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4: I said they would do it, and the person wrote the opinion who I guest would write the opinion. So nailed that one. But the most important part is that it came down correctly and undid this really gangsta legislating effort by the Democrat General Assembly to trample the Virginia Constitution and really right that wrong. And they're all screaming about, including the current Attorney General, J.J., oh, you know, 3 million people voted. The same people asked the Supreme Court to wait, correctly, by the way, for the outcome of the referendum, because that's how over 100 years of law and precedent in Virginia stood. And so the Supreme Court waited, which they recited in the majority opinion. You asked us to wait. We waited. Now it's over, and we ruled that it was done unconstitutionally. And it was really quite brazen, frankly. And this was just the first case. There was another case coming behind it, equally brazen, that included the crazy ballot language that you referenced, Sean. That was included there, too. But now we'll never hear that case because the referendum was thrown out. You don't need to throw it out twice. And we're going to keep our maps in Virginia that are currently 6-5 through 2026. And given that they spent 3 or 4 times as much as our side to then only eke by with 3 points, really running a Trump derangement syndrome campaign. And if they did it in 28, you know, it would be the election for Trump's successor. So I just don't think that strategy would work, particularly when so many of their own folks really liked the bipartisan redistricting map that we have in Virginia. And now we get to keep it.
5: Senator Bryce Reeve, let me ask you this question. I want to play for you Abigail Spanberger in 2025 saying, oh, I have no plans to redistrict Virginia. Just like every other agenda item she has, she never informed voters before the election.
6: Short answer is no. Certainly Virginia, by constitutional amendment, has a new redistricting effort that was put in place and first utilized after the 2021 redistricting. Certainly I've been watching with interest what other states are doing, but I have no plans to redistrict Virginia.
5: She just flat out lied on pretty much everything. She didn't inform voters of any of her agenda. The result of this has been Virginians are pretty angry at the governor, and she has the lowest approval rating of any governor in decades.
7: Well, Sean, first, thank you for getting the word out, and you did call her right. And I also have to say hello and good afternoon to my dear friend, Attorney General Cuccinelli, because if it wasn't for the Cooch, I wouldn't be here 15 years ago. I'd be the 28-year incumbent.

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4: And religious extremism. We have a problem with religious extremism on both the left and the right in this country right now. And do you condemn religious extremism, and specifically in this case, jihad?
5: Obviously, you know, any extremism on any kind is bad. You know, I have spent my life really saving lives and rather than taking them. So clearly, I've shown, you know, just I've served this country in uniform. I've taken care of hundreds of troops and soldiers. I've served this community. I was a responder in 9/11. So clearly my actions speak for themselves. And I'm against all war and all violence. I mean, that's really what I've been saying since day one. Healthcare, not bombs. I've seen the horrors of war. And so, yes, I condemn all extremism and all violence of any kind.
6: But that wasn't the question. Does he condemn jihad? He wouldn't specifically say it. Does he? Is that a tough question? Does he repudiate and condemn the blind sheikh? And it's what he was asked, and his actions, and the seditious conspiracy that led to his conviction. Do you condemn jihad? Do you? And he has this association, according to Politico, as Levine mentioned, with the blind sheikh, who ordered the effort to blow up the Twin Towers before the second attack on the Twin Towers. These are the kinds of candidates that are out there now in the Democrat Party, from Maine to Michigan to New Jersey and everywhere between and around. It's disgusting. We'll be right back.
7: Mark Levin. The Sean Hannity Show, weeknights 6 till 9, right here on WoWo.
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where white voters in Georgia disenfranchised in the 2022 U.S. Senate race when two African-American candidates, Democrat Raphael Warnock and Republican Herschel Walker, ran against each other? Were the voting rights of Christians in New York crimped in 2020?

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6: House in November. Likely with the intent of impeaching President Donald Trump again, and I would add, destroying the court, our electoral process, and everything else they can. So Republican-run states that had stayed on the sidelines jumped in. Florida, for example. We spoke to Governor DeSantis, swiftly passed a new congressional map, likely to see 4 Democrats lose seats. Now the Democrat map in Virginia has been thrown out. And it goes on. That what the Democrats did and what they launched has damaged them. And I hope that's the case. I'll be right back.
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6: Is on this one. But it does look a little silly that you went in 1969, you went all the way up till 1972, and now we can't go back. It's just weird. Is there any other faction of technology that's gone backwards by that much? And we all know the answer is, but whatever. Are the aliens real? Could be. I don't particularly buy it, because I have a hard time swallowing the idea that they're capable of flying here from 5 light years away, but they don't know how to land yet. It's just weird to me that they'd fly over and, you know, all of that jazz. Unless they came here and they know how to land, but they spent 5 minutes on Twitter and they were like, you know, these people are crazy. They're all walking around looking at these tiny screens, taking pictures of their dinner. It's like an odd proof of life video. I don't know that we want to stick around. Maybe we'll go hit some other planet. Maybe. Or maybe, just maybe, they saw all the play acting in the Democrat Party. And they were like, I can't take this species seriously. Okay, they told us they were protecting democracy. Then they arrested their opponent in the middle of a political election. They told us they were protecting democracy, but after they arrested him, the FBI raided his house on fake classified document charges. They told us they were protecting democracy, but after they arrested their opponent, raided his house, they shot at the guy. They told us they were protecting democracy, but after they arrested their opponent, raided his house, shot at the guy, they sued to take him off the ballot in the middle of an election year. They told us they were protecting democracy, but after they arrested the guy, raided his house, shot at him, sued to take him off the ballot, they decided he was still winning in the polls, so they kicked his opponent off the ballot with nobody getting any say. And they told us they were protecting democracy, but after arresting their opponent, raiding his house, shooting at him, suing to take him off the ballot, replacing his opponent without any say, they installed another opponent without giving voters any say.
7: Democrats are so full of crap.
6: So could aliens be real? Yes. But are they going to land anytime soon? Not as long as the Democratic Party is out there.
8: The show that welcomes people from both sides of the aisle.
9: 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I don't care how smart you are. I don't care how dumb you are.
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4: Heart's in the right place, then sure, why not?
5: Well, I've definitely seen him around the Sasquatch. And I mean, I've just seen them together several times. So I don't know if they're friends, but they certainly know each other. I don't know if they just work together or what, or hang out, but I've certainly seen them together. We're going to be talking more about UFOs and what was released today in open line. So I hope that you guys can call in that's never called in before and talk about it and tell us what you think. Going back to you, Mike, and looking for Bigfoot and finding Sasquatch and many other things that you've done. I didn't realize this about you. When I first recognized you, I just remember this YouTube channel. This rain was falling throughout the day onto a tent, and a man was speaking to what was outside, and that was you. And I just fell in love with your whole demeanor of it and your perspective of it and the way you showed it. Very nice, very peaceful. And I didn't realize that you had an epiphany beforehand, and that's how you got into it, doing like wildlife photography. Is that right? What happened there?
4: Yeah, I was, well, first, you know, when I first started in this, I was doing pretty much what most people do, going banging around on trees and putting up trail cams, that sort of thing, right? But as yeah,
5: you stopped that at one point, right?
4: Sorry,
5: I said you stopped that at one point. Once you start doing it, you're like, oh, let's stop doing that.
4: Yeah, you evolve with the situation, right?
5: Right.
4: But it was back in probably 2007 when I was spending my spare time in the woods with a camera. I bought some good camera gear, taught myself photography, and I'm a nature guy. So I was, you know, weekends off, I'm in the woods with a camera, and considering what I've experienced to this up to this point, I would say I was being watched closely, and I think they liked what they saw as far as how I interacted with nature. And suddenly I get this epiphany to start looking for Sasquatch. And, you know, I didn't really have that on my mind at all at the time when it first started, right? So that kind of just come out of nowhere. But I've had experiences over the years that have shown me they are capable of some pretty incredible stuff. And that includes, you know, some in-depth mind stuff, you know, consciousness, right? They're very evolved as far as consciousness is concerned.

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4: And I had asked them, oh, can I put this in a video? And they said yes, to my surprise. I didn't expect that. So I did, and I called that Sasquatch Selfie. And that was from those original photos that they had imposed, right? And then it was, I think, the very next visit or next week or something after that, that's when they told me to put out the real, you know, those real shots. And I was, by that time, I was almost hesitant because I knew what was coming, right? Just like when I put out the audio for the first time, there's a lot of ridicule and nasty that comes with that. And, you know, of course, the same thing happened when I put out the photographs of Neff, you know, people ridiculing, say, oh, they're Halloween masks, this and that. And they're not, you know, they're real, but I can understand how it's difficult for people to accept because they're clear as day, right? So, but anyways, that basically
5: they are. They're very clear. They're very, very, very clear. And what a face. You were right. At one point you had said that you had the face and you weren't showing it to me. And then at one point you said, it's not what they don't look like what you think. And you're so right. But you know what? I've seen a lot of different faces. There's a lot of different faces. The hairlines are different. The ears are different. The hair's different. So
4: I have the answer to that.
5: Right, yeah,
4: I have the answer to that. They because of Neff's nose was such a unique shape. I had asked the question, do your people have different races like humans do? And they said yes. And it makes total sense. They are people.
5: Yes,
4: so, yeah.
5: That's right. That's right. That's right. Let's hear another audio clip that you've sent us. Let's go to number 3 and hear that, and we'll let you talk about what it is afterwards. We're going to go. Here we go. What was that? That was 2 Sasquatch.
4: Yeah, there's actually 2 family members speaking there. I believe that's Neff and then a younger, I believe, female member of the family. I think that might have been his little sister. And speaking simultaneously, you know, speaking over top of one another. There's some really weird kind of sounds in there, too, at one point. It's, I don't know, it's like he's gurgling in his throat or something. It's just very bizarre. And then at the very end, there's that little, you know, smack sound or whatever that is. That's a rock, basically tossing, hit.

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4: Fuzzy guy, just sitting there talking, making noise, you know, just really having a good time. And it, even though I haven't, you know, had any encounters in person myself, which I think would be awesome to, you know, to be a part of that, it really makes me think, you know, these creatures, even though physically you can't get close to them because they're always at a distance, keeping that, you know, that gap, that physical gap, but it, even though they don't make words like we do, like the guest was saying earlier, they have families and, you know, mother, father, you know, you got young ones, and it honestly does give them more human elements, you know, even though they're not exactly like us, I would say that we are related to them as far as that goes. Wouldn't you agree?
5: Oh, absolutely. But they do get close to you. And some people have hugged, shook hands, touched, things like that before. There's some people that I would actually believe about that. And I guess being around them, you know that that's totally possible. But they also do say words, like when it comes to Mike Patterson, he had, of course, "We love you, Mike," and some other things like that, too. You can hear the words. And even though telepathy is like the thing, mind speak, whatever you want to say. But also, I know a lot of people that when they first walk into the woods, they'll hear the people, you know, the Bigfoot that they go to see all the time. They will hear them say their name. One of them was Mark Green in Alabama, and Mark said, "Connie, when I come in here, I'll hear, 'Hey, Mark, hey, Mark.'" And he said, "They know my name. How do they know my name? How do they say my name?" You know, it's really cool. So actually, I've heard those things. I don't know if you're still on the line or not.
4: Yeah.
5: But I think you had something to say about the UFOs. We'll grab your answer, and then we'll go to somebody else about their thoughts.
4: Not the UFOs. I had one other question. When somebody goes into the forest or in a group with you, if somebody brings positive intentions and curiosity with them that they want to, you know, have an interaction, that person would receive something like that. Does it also go the same for if you bring like worry or something bad's going to happen to me? Is that the whatever

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4: Some testimonies that came from people who believed that their abductors may have been fallen angels or demons, because what they experienced was horrifying. And when they talked, there was a pastor who said that what they were experiencing was what people experience in the induction ceremonies into Satanism.
5: So have you been reading all this stuff along the way and just been interested all the time, or what?
4: I picked it up kind of here and there, you know, kind of as I found it, you know.
5: Mm-hmm.
4: I don't necessarily pursue it, but I have certainly found it, like in broadcasts on the radio. I'll tell you a good source that I've gotten some of this from. And I don't know if they still have their website. Olive Tree Ministries had some programs about UFOs, and there was a program called Watchmen on the Wall, and I think that was southwestministries.com. And Olive Tree, I think those programs would still be archived, and that you'd go to olivetreeviews.com if you want those. So that's the most recent, you know, as far as those sources are concerned. I don't recall my reading material because it's too long ago, I'm afraid.
5: No, you've done well. No, you've done well. It's been great listening to it, especially your perspective on it. So do you believe there's anything real, or you think it's all just our mistake, how we're picking up on it?
4: Let's put it this way. It's not a mistake. This was, I think, a well-planned hoax, I think, is more like it. I think this has the logical explanations that I just shared. Those all sound very plausible to me. I would have no reason to argue against that, considering all the research, et cetera, that has been done in such a clandestine fashion that we knew nothing about as American citizens. It just makes sense to me that those hoaxes could easily be pulled off, very easily. And so if there are other beings, I think the most logical explanation would be that they are from the dark side of the supernatural world rather than beings from other planets. I'm not saying there couldn't be other critters out there, but I don't know. Something's just telling me that it's either supernatural or it's people like us.

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6: And here are the reasons. We got this into that bill. Again, when you're talking about Jason Johnson and our team wore the legislature out with being involved, just like we kind of were in the first session. This was different. And if you remember, of our agenda bills, we got 19 out of 23 done. Agency bills, 32 out of 35. That didn't just happen. That happens because you work your tail off. On the syringe exchange, here's what we were able to get into it. Recipients must show a valid ID card to prove residency in the region covered by the exchange program. Recipients must provide a used syringe to receive a clean syringe. Exchanges may not distribute within 1,000 feet of a school, child care, or religious institution. Instead of a 10-year extension of the program, it's a 5-year. IDOH may shut down an exchange program if they are not in compliance with the law. When we got that into it, and the reason I didn't sign it is because I think that's treating a symptom, and we need to get at the underlying issue of what it was done for in the first place to where you don't use that as a crutch going forward. Thank you very much.
7: Hi, everyone. Thanks for being here. Just to start out, I just want to share House Democrats started out session with some solutions. And, you know, we came to the table really ready to work together across the aisle for Hoosiers who are really struggling with high costs. And in particular, we're hearing from constituents and have been for many months about the cost of utility rates. And this session, we provided opportunities to really make a difference for Hoosiers. And, you know, our colleagues across the aisle started talking more about affordability, but, you know, talk is cheap, and we didn't make a lot of progress. I'll share, we had 12 amendments that in different ways would have reduced utility costs for Hoosiers in the near term. Giving Hoosiers, for example, the same sales tax break on their utility bills as data centers receive. Protecting Hoosiers from private equity buying out utility companies, providing some safeguards there. Requiring public input before buying data centers, or building data centers, excuse me, and prohibiting passing lobbying costs on to customers. And then, of course, capping annual increases in utility rates to make sure that we're not continuing to skyrocket and at least put some limits in place. And, you know, as far as we know, Governor Braun did not talk with House Republicans about, or Senate Republicans, about supporting some of those amendments that we had put forward. And, you know, it seems kind of par for the course. We have a handout that includes

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4: Hating the regime, and they are not able to pay their soldiers. This is a real economic blockade, and it is in all parts of government, all hands on deck. It is the blockade that our great Navy is doing. No ships are getting through, and we have upped the pressure on anyone trying to remit money into Iran.
5: Well, good. Keep the pressure up. This is excellent. This can, and I wish already had, a larger effect. Do I think that Iran is held together with duct tape? Absolutely. I'm not talking about the good kind of duct tape. I'm talking about the Ollie's kind of duct tape. And if you don't have an Ollie's, that joke did not work on you at all, and I apologize. But if you're dealing with diehards, if you're dealing with hardcore folk, then what you have to do is end them. You can't rely on negotiations. You can't rely on anything else. You have to end these people once and for all. Is that going to happen via troops on the ground, boots on the ground? Maybe. Ours, Israelis? I don't know. Does that involve utilizing what we have learned over their movements over the past 3 weeks and taking a large swath of them out? I would assume that's going to be step number one. We're not negotiating with anyone. It's not true. The last step is taking out the IRGC, breaking them in two, and making them scatter. The people then rising up and chasing these people down and forming their own government. That's going to take a while. It's going to be some hassles. It's going to be some heartache. But as long as no mines are being dropped into the Strait of Hormuz and no missiles or gunfire is happening towards tanker ships, everything can flow free. Everything can get back to square. Prices can come down. And then you can say, hey, we did the job. And only then. But that can only happen if you can keep going. And President Trump just recreated the game so he can keep going. It's the Kobayashi Maru. It's actually quite impressive. I'm Tony Katz. This is Tony Katz Today.
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6: But I know what I heard. And that's a guy who's full of crap. That's a guy engaged in spin and misdirection and all sorts of manner of things. Why does Tucker now have an issue with Jews in Israel? I don't know. Maybe he's always been this way, maybe not. I don't have an answer. All I know is he does. And his commentaries are bunk, they're silly, they're ignorant, and they're foolhardy. And if you think Netanyahu dragged Trump into this, you haven't been listening to Trump for the last decades. It's embarrassing what you're doing. Stop. Why are you following Tucker? Why are you following Nick Fuentes? Why are you following Megyn Kelly? For what reason? Not one of them is engaged in an honest conversation regarding Trump and this war. Not a single one. And yet your 18 to 24-year-olds are all listening to these people, which really puts us into the place of, does it really matter how out of his head or whatever the issue is with Tucker is, Tucker is? The issue is, how are you letting your kids be a part of this? We're going to get into that. That seems like that should be more of the focus. The entirety of the focus. I once, just a couple months ago, responded to a piece in the radio trades about whether or not we should be speaking about these things on radio. And someone had commented no. And I and wrote, and they did an interview, and it was a piece about it. And I responded. I said, no, you have to. You shouldn't spend all day on it. You can't spend every day of every week on it. But when the madness does come up, when something that requires your audience knowing about it, you should bring it up. I said so. I wasn't trying to engage a rebuke of this other host, but rather a different perspective. And the reason for it is, you're the ones out there with kids who are listening to this. You just heard him say, I never called Trump the Antichrist. Then he did, just less than a month ago, call Trump the Antichrist. And then said, I don't know what the Antichrist is. In the same way he said, ally, I don't even know what an ally is, but there's him on tape just weeks before talking about who our allies are. True story. This is his methodology. What? Don't know why. Don't know what caused it. But if your kids are listening to this, you need to know what it is they're listening to. And even if they're adults, you're still the parent. You're still the friend. You're still the buddy. You should say something. I'll get into more of it. Keep it here. This is Tony Katz today.

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4: 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I mean, shoot, that's, Randy, that's $10,000, $20,000 a year. 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
4: Well, did you get back on? And she said, yep, I got back on. I said, well, did it hurt? Did you cry? She said, no. And I could tell, like, she didn't want to admit that she was crying. And I said, are you sure you didn't cry? And she said, I cried, but I got back on. And that's the whole idea. I mean, you know, you go through these things, you cry, you have emotions, but like you said, you get back on the horse and you keep going. To change the subject a little bit, though, one of the other things that you identified in your Substack was you talked about identifying the threat, right? Is that something that rings a bell with you? I think you said every painful moment isn't just about the event. It's about what that event threatens inside of you, or going back to your identity.
5: It's very true because, you know, there are experts like Dan McAdams and others who've talked about narrative identity. We all have this internal life story. And when events threaten that in terms of what's going to happen, what's unfolding in the next chapter of your life, who are you to the world? It can make it feel like it's a kind of death. In terms of your story, not literally, thank goodness. What you need to do, I think, is to reframe this as a moment when you can redeem yourself and become stronger. So it's sort of the test of fire to make strong steel. You don't know, by the way, exactly what that's going to be. In some of the moments that I've faced that have been most threatening, I've thought, well, I really don't know how this turns to the good, but, and this is part of the storytelling that you do with yourself that's redemptive. But if my son, I used to think this, if my son and daughter see me walk through this fire and not be destroyed by walking through the fire, that might be enough. Because there may be moments in their lives when they face things like this. And if they can have an ace up their sleeve, where they say, yeah, sorry, I saw my dad go through things, and you don't scare me because, hey, he continued on. That's a win. And that's what I mean. You don't know exactly what the win will be. And I remember telling my son that, saying, listen, I don't know. I hope life is incredibly kind to you. But if there's a moment when somebody thinks that they've backed you into a corner and they're surprised by your resiliency and you maybe, credit me, I may not be on the planet anymore. But maybe you say, yeah, my dad, he went through stuff and he didn't cave. He didn't just, you know, huddle inside and never go outside, and he kept trying. That alone can inoculate you

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4: $5 a year. Now compound that by a 25, 30-year retirement. We're talking $100,000 or more of money that should be in your pocket. It's just gone to fees. We've got to do something about this, because the reality is, Houston and I say this a lot, we don't really care what the fee is, right? Like, for example, let's say that we had some guaranteed investment that's going to make us 30% a year, but it costs 3% to get into. Well, that's worth it. We're getting a lot of value. We're going to net 27%. That is not an investment that's available, folks. Don't misunderstand me. That's not investment advice. But if there was something like that, cool. That makes sense to pay some fees for. If you're getting like outperformance, more than market-like returns with less risk, that you can pay a fee for. If you're paying fees to just get what you could get on your own in the market, what are we doing? Like, we got to have a better plan than that.
5: Yeah, and a lot of times we get into that discussion, and fees really only ever are a problem in the absence of value.
6: Mm-hmm.
5: So if you're paying for something like Mark had just said, if you're paying your advisor to get you into like SPY and some other funds that are available on your own for free, why are you paying that advisor?
4: Yeah.
5: Like, what if they're not making changes in trades all the time? What is their value to you?
4: Sure. And even in that scenario, like, you may still value that advisor to just like walk you through stuff and give you security and confidence when the markets are going down.
5: Sure.
4: That's worth a little bit of a fee, but not a lot of bit of a fee, right?
5: Absolutely.
6: It's so, that active versus passive management that we talk about too. If you're paying a fee, it should be active.
4: That's really, really good. Mm-hmm. And we can even take that a step further to something we call tactical. Very precise. So for example, one of our money managers that we love is called Market Guard. What Market Guard does is they seek to be a very tactical money manager. They want to know, when is the right time to get into the market? When should we get out? And when even the markets are crazy, do we just need to hang in there? They've been doing this for a long time, and we can show you the track record of having someone who is constantly, minute by minute, watching the market, making adjustments, making moves on the investments that you have. And the fee for that is very reasonable. The idea behind it is we are trying to get market-like returns with less risk. And just let that sink in for a second. If you can get market-like returns or better with less risk, that's worth considering paying a fee for. Or you could take the same level of risk and potentially earn more reward than the market can get you. Again, that's worth adding a little bit of a fee for. To come back to Houston's thing and what Amber said, like, if you're just getting passive investments, just kind of hanging in there, that's the advice you get from your advisor. Oh, hang in for the long haul. The market's going to come back. Man, that's not worth paying a fee for. That is not effective, and that will absolutely destroy your retirement. Let me say that more clearly. If the advice you are getting for retirement is hang in there, the market beats everything over time, don't sell now, it's only a paper loss, these are sentences that are devastating to retirement portfolios.

0: there's that option.
1: There's that option. Probably not the right option. And that penalty has gone down. I think it is important to know what that penalty is.
0: Still significant.
1: Yeah, the penalty used to be for a missed required minimum distribution 50%. Plus the taxes that you owe on the distribution. Whew. That's a big penalty. Now, they were so...

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4: Because they were all going to expire. We were able to convert all of her IRA to Roth use all of the carry forward losses to cover the taxes. And she has referred plenty of people to us over the years.
5: Just one little thing. It's
4: one thing.
5: You know, looking at a tax return, it's a little bit like popping the hood on a car. This is your financial engine, right? That tax return is so important. And seeing what it looks like each and every year, I think most people probably don't sift through their entire tax return when they get it back from the CPA. They just kind of sign the electronic file form and pay the taxes or get some back. They may look at the number and go, yeah, that seems about right. But they don't really understand, like you said, carry forward losses or little things that can show up on that return that can be used in future years that can be a benefit.
4: And she'll never have a required minimum distribution, right? Because it's now Roth. Yeah. So we eliminated the required minimum distribution in that scenario. I could talk about this for a while. We have a client that we've worked with that's very generous and gives a lot of money to charity every year. And so there are these carry forward charitable deductions. Well, those expire over a 5-year window, and we can only use so much of them every single year. I worked with their accountant and said, hey, we need to do some pretty large distributions from these IRAs in order to make sure that we're absorbing these carry forward deductions. In addition to that, it actually makes sense for us to do even more in a Roth conversion. And so we're going to do part of it to take out of the IRA, use those deductions, and use that as a charitable donation as well.
5: Right.
4: And then we're going to do a little bit more on the Roth side in order to get down to a level that allows us to give away the RMD every year as a qualified charitable distribution. We don't want to eliminate the RMD because they're so charitable. They just need to make sure they stay under the maximum qualified charitable distribution limit when they hit RMD age.
5: And there was a lot of coordination that needed to go into that to make sure you were going to get down to that level years in advance.
4: There was. And I will say some of that coordination doesn't always go as planned. You know, CPAs sometimes see things a little bit differently than the financial planner. I had a roundtable meeting with another one of our clients who we were going to do Roth conversions with, and the CPA was pushing back, saying, I don't think you need to do Roth conversions. Those are huge Roth conversions. Why are we doing this? And I said, well, it's just math. You know, let me show you the math. And CPAs appreciate math. Mm-hmm. And so this is their current lifetime taxation. If we do these Roth conversions, this is the lifetime taxation. So we're significantly reducing taxes over their lifetime. I know you're concerned with the tax bill this year. I'm concerned with the tax bill over their lifetime. And this is over their lifetime going to save them millions of dollars. So this is why that makes sense. And so, well, how do we pay for the taxes? The client asked, and I said, well, the most efficient and the best thing that we can do is pay

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4: Everyone that calls Allen County home. I was at a meeting on the quarry a couple weeks ago, and a lady came to me and said, you know, I know you don't care what I think because I live in Fort Wayne. And I'm like, well, ma'am, I represent you too.
5: Right.
4: I mean, you know, I look at my job as I'm the mayor of the county, which includes the citizens of Fort Wayne. So it's a great privilege. How well do you think the city and the county work together?
5: Yeah.
4: And are there ways we can improve on that?
5: Yeah, definitely. So I've served long enough to see where there was good cooperation between the city and county. And I think where we kind of had the larger view of the well-being of the community, because not very many people just sit there and think, let's see, what side of the Fort Wayne Incorporation line am I? I think most people just kind of consider, you know, wherever you live in Allen County, you're part of this. You're part of the same community. But for various reasons, that really has drifted. I think the last couple of years, I would even say that we've been antagonistic between the city and county. I'm just grateful. I think a big change, frankly, with you coming on, has changed that tremendously, where there is that new focus on how do we get back to serving our community, not just picking a zero-sum game between unincorporated and Fort Wayne. I'm very excited about having two new commissioners that with the opportunity to reset that thinking. And then you just said it yourself. Those 270,000 of us that live in Fort Wayne do need to shift our mindset a little bit if we want our commissioners and our county council and other Allen County elected officials to be more mindful of those of us that are Fort Wayne citizens, because you do represent us. And it's a big problem that we've had as Fort Wayne voters to be getting our mind that our Allen County elected officials represent unincorporated Allen exclusively and don't represent the city of Fort Wayne. And so it really needs to come back, especially when you think of the judicial system.
4: Right.
5: That is Fort Wayne's branch of government is Allen County when it comes to judicial. And that's so big, whether it's the jail or the courts or you name it. Hey, your Allen County officials are the ones that are making those decisions for you in Fort Wayne.
4: And that's where I would agree with you on that, is that one of the things I've found in government is we can become incredibly siloed. And, you know, whether that's, you know, there are a lot of elected officials in Indiana. I think we have more elected officials in this state than any other state per capita in the country when you look at from townships all the way to federal offices. And it can be very easy to be in a silo of I'm Fort Wayne, leave me alone, or I'm Allen County, leave me alone, instead of we need to work together.
5: Yeah.
4: And how do we, because I've said this to Fort Wayne officials, I've said this to other elected officials in the county, I want your community to be successful. Because if Fort Wayne's successful, it's good for Allen County. If New Haven's successful, you know, whatever those things are, that's a good thing.
5: Yeah.
4: However, we cannot do things at Fort Wayne's favor to the expense of someone else, or vice versa. We can't do something in the county that's harmful to Fort Wayne.
5: Absolutely.
4: You know, we have to sit there and work together. But part of that is really conversation, isn't it? And, you know, Councilman Yale's been with me and some other city council people and county council people as we've talked about. You know, looking in the future about ways we can further partner together. Are there areas that we can collaborate together? Between the two units of government, we have close to 4,000 employees. Surely we can find other ways to work together to get things done for the citizens of Allen County and Fort Wayne.
5: Yeah, so, and every time we've sat down with

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2: All of the good stuff that's happening this week. Murray is calling in from Tampa, Florida. Good morning, Murray. Welcome. How are you this morning?
3: Fine, thanks, Mr. Goldman. Hope you're as well. Somebody expressed concern earlier, one of your callers, that this redistricting matter in Virginia may be appealed. But since there's no federal question and the United States Supreme Court won't want to pipe in with regard to the interpretation of the state charter, state Supreme Court, they won't be any problem with appeal. But if I may, on a different point, with regard to the former United States POTUS and Mayorkas and all the members of the United States Senate and Congress who implicitly agreed to the illegal invasion by their failure to act and to stop it, I suggest that was treason. And also, I think that by virtue of the fact that felony murders were committed and the felony murder rule allows that if they conspired to commit treason, then they would be guilty of the murders that were committed.
2: I understand the logical steps that you're taking in your thoughts. I'm going to just say political reality is that they would never be charged with it. I understand what you're saying. They are accomplices in allowing in 11 million undocumented aliens. Some of those aliens killed American citizens. It was a dereliction of duty at worst. You're saying treason at most. I'm telling you, with all of the other things that are happening politically, there is going to be absolutely zero will for taking on that kind of fight. It's not going to happen. But the point is, you know it, and millions of other Americans are shaking their heads saying, yeah, he's right. And you're right. That is the way that we view what is, it is one of the biggest betrayals of America that has ever taken place, allowing on purpose 11 million people to come into the country unvetted, including criminal classes from several countries, including Venezuela, including what was happening with El Salvador and the MS-13, including people trafficked through the Mexican cartels. Yes, it is unparalleled what has happened, and we're still dealing with the consequences of it. You are absolutely 100% right, Murray. Thank you for the call. Tom is calling in from the Jersey Shore. Tom, good morning. How are you?
4: Good morning, good James. I hope you are too. Great show as usual. Greatest show on the radio as far as I'm concerned.
2: Thank you so much.
4: 2 points. The first one is I think that you and Adam at the beginning may have overlooked what I have always believed, at least for the past 50 years, is that the basic sole exclusive problem in that community is the lack of fathers that stay home and raise their kids. That is, to me, the main and most important thing.
2: Well, let me just respond to that by saying I didn't overlook it. I put it in a broader context. The failed culture. Because the culture goes beyond the fatherless homes. The culture goes into education. It goes into the music, the arts, and what is being played, propagated, and absorbed by the youth in these fatherless homes. It is a broad cultural breakdown.

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2: In Virginia since 1992, and she has really accrued an enormous amount of power within the state of Virginia. And she also has her fingers in a lot of things. She's involved in the appropriations, which is tax money distribution. She also has her own Medicaid businesses, and that was part of the raid that she is being part of the investigation, although I must say she has not been charged yet with anything, but part of the investigation for corruption with the cannabis business and the Medicaid businesses. And she really is in, I think, legal trouble. But she has accrued a lot of power, and she herself is behind the entire Virginia redistricting push. This is her baby. She has a license plate that says 10-1, which is what she was hoping for, 10 Democrat representatives and one Republican. And so, well, she may be making license plates, and she can make herself another one. But she was the one who pushed the governor into backing this. The governor, by all accounts, was reluctant originally. And there, the establishment in Virginia also advised not to pursue it, including Hillary Clinton's vice president, Tim Kaine, who advised going slow and making sure that you dot all your I's and cross all your T's correctly according to the Virginia Constitution. And no one listened to the establishment, including the governor, did not listen to her own best advisors, and she listened to Louise Lucas, who has enormous clout within the state and within the party. And so this is all on her. She was riding high 2 weeks ago, and now it has all collapsed. So you've got people who need to take the L, including Obama, the governor, and Hakeem Jeffries, who poured $38 million of House election funds into this. There was $70 or $80 million spent overall, but a lot of it came from Hakeem Jeffries' own stash that was supposed to go to support Democrats. He thought this was a good deal for sure Democrats coming in, and he was basically, all of that money went for nothing. But you can thank or blame Louise Lucas for the push from the start.
3: Boom. I want to turn your attention overseas. Matt, number 10, Patrick Christie, GB News. We can't play the whole thing. It's too long, but I want you to hear the way this starts, Princess Diana. I love this.
4: What a night. Keir Starmer has got the kind of spanking that you'd expect to see in 50 Shades of Grey. As I speak, Labour has lost more than 1,300 seats, apparently. They have lost Wales for the first time in 100 years. The Labour First Minister in Wales lost her seat. People just didn't like 20-mile-an-hour speed limits, becoming a nation of sanctuary for the third world, and terrible healthcare, did they? So there you go. Sunderland's gone. Newcastle's gone. They've lost control of Camden. They've lost Westminster. And I can't think why.
3: Okay, that's enough. But and their analysis, by the way, coming out of there is, oh my gosh, this resembles what happened with Trumpism. Nigel Farage, Reform Party, is the big winner. Both the Conservative Party and the Labour Party have suffered. This is the victory of, quote unquote, the third party. Now, these aren't MPs, these are local seats, but this is the lower level of political hierarchy

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4: That to take out of the IRA, use those deductions, and use that as a charitable donation as well.
5: Right.
4: And then we're going to do a little bit more on the Roth side in order to get down to a level that allows us to give away the RMD every year as a qualified charitable distribution. We don't want to eliminate the RMD because they're so charitable. They just need to make sure they stay under the maximum qualified charitable distribution limit when they hit RMD age.
5: And there was a lot of coordination that needed to go into that to make sure you were going to get down to that level years in advance.
4: There was. And I will say some of that coordination doesn't always go as planned. You know, CPAs sometimes see things a little bit differently than the financial planner. I had a roundtable meeting with another one of our clients who we were going to do Roth conversions with, and the CPA was pushing back saying, I don't think you need to do Roth conversions. Those are huge Roth conversions. Why are we doing this? And I said, well, it's just math. Yeah, let me show you the math. I can, and CPAs appreciate math. Mm. And so this is their current lifetime taxation. If we do these Roth conversions, this is the lifetime taxation. So we're significantly reducing taxes over their lifetime. I know you're concerned with the tax bill this year. Yeah, I'm concerned with the tax bill over their lifetime. And this is over their lifetime going to save them millions of dollars. So this is why that makes sense. And so, well, how do we pay for the taxes? The client asked, and I said, well, the most efficient and the best thing that we can do is pay for those taxes out of the after-tax money that you have outside of the IRA. By doing that, we further reduce ongoing taxation because we don't have to get hit with those dividends and interest every year from the non-qualified assets. And the CPA said, I don't like that. And why don't you like that? And it's just easier to take it from the IRA. So I know it's maybe easier from a filing perspective for you, but for me and the client, this is ultimately better for the client because we get more money in the Roth over time. And this is why I just think it's so important, and it illustrates the importance of having more than one head at the table and people that see things a little bit differently, so you can actually invoke a debate that can result in a better result for yourself over your lifetime.
5: And it could be a healthy conversation, right, to understand your CPA may be more concerned about saving money in taxes for the previous year, not so much worried about taxes 10 years down the road. And it's not fair to say for all CPAs, but it's understanding whose role is what role and who do we want to be making decisions. So that's a great story, Case. Next question comes from a Social Security perspective and says, what Social Security claiming strategies can maximize total lifetime benefits for a married couple?
4: Now, this used to be a question that we could riff on for about 15 minutes. However,
5: there's lots of ways to do it, right?
4: Due to law changes around Social Security, it has reduced our flexibility when it comes to married couple strategies. I think the biggest and the most core strategy to keep in mind here is delaying. Quite often you want to delay the higher earner. Delay that higher earner, maybe file for the lower earner to fill in some gap, but delay the higher earner, especially if you're, I've worked with a couple that, you know, the male in the family, he was the higher earner, and he didn't have a lot of longevity in his family. Nobody had made it into their 80s. Now, everybody in her family seems to be making it into their 90s. And so, well, I know that if you file today, yes, you're going to be able to get more of that benefit because you might not live that long. But the reality is, the larger the two benefits pass on to the surviving spouse, you're ultimately going to be better off. Your surviving spouse is going to be better off, and you're going to see total outflows from Social Security be much higher if you delay that benefit. You may not

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14: So I'm going through the files just released by the Department of War, the so-called UFOs. And folks, I ain't seeing UFOs. I see one thing that's definitely a helicopter. That ain't no UFO. That's a helicopter. Now, not necessarily to the person who hasn't seen a lot of helicopters or isn't there using their imagination, but that's a helicopter. That ain't a flying saucer. That's a helicopter. Infrared still image captured of unidentified object. Actually, below the helicopter. All right. Below the helicopter. All right. So, okay. Never mind. There is a dot below the helicopter. It's a black dot. Also looks like a smudge. Okay. There's a closer look. Now it looks like it's two smudges. Now, the most intriguing footage, I love this. I love this one. I just don't think it proves much of anything, though. It's a picture from the moon taken by the Apollo 17 astronauts. That's the last time we actually went to the moon up until Artemis a few weeks ago. And it's got three dots off in the sky in the horizon there. Three dots, three little grayish dots. What are they? Who the hell knows? I would imagine, I don't know. Is it flying? I don't know. I don't think it's much of anything. It looks to me like it could be an anomaly with the film. You know, a lot of the stuff back then, you had to develop it. You had to get it developed. You had to go to Photomat. You had to go in.

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9: All right, we are back. Hello, everybody. Boy, Friday is a beautiful thing, isn't it, Friday? Joel Osteen says that people are 10% happier on Fridays. I kind of rigged it in my head, though, that I can be pretty happy on a Sunday night. Remember that terrible feeling on Sunday night? You know what I mean? Because I'm excited about life. And I decided, you know what really happened? Once I stopped drinking, you know, drinking, you got a yo-yo. You know what I mean? You're up, you're down, you're up, you're down. I never realized why I was so down after drinking. Like, the next day, okay, even if I wasn't hungover, I felt anxious. And my wife explained to me that when you drink, you basically flood your body with these pleasure chips. And you only get like 10 pleasure chips a day. You know, let's say you have lunch with a friend and you really have a nice time. That's a pleasure chip, or a half a pleasure chip. But when you start drinking, you use up all your pleasure chips and you go into the next day's supply. So your body chemistry is all screwed up, right? And that's why I was scared and paranoid. That, and oh my gosh, what the hell did I do last night? Anthony, what do you want to say? Is he there? One more time. Yes? No? Maybe? Well, fine. Russ, what do you want?
10: Hey, Greg, a lot of us think you're different too, Greg, especially since a shapeshifter worth his salt would deny that.